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I'm gonna walk with my granddaddy, and he'll match me step for step. And I'll tell him how I missed him every minute since he left.

A minister just closed a revival in a huge Midwestern city. He stepped on the train on his way home and found himself seated beside a young man. For nothing better to do and just to kind of pass the time away, he tried to start up a conversation. Then he noticed the young man didn't care to talk, and so he turned to the young man and said, "Son, I don't know what's wrong, but I'm a preacher, and I'll be glad to help you any way I can." The young man, through his tears, proceeded to tell the story. He said, "Preacher, 2 years ago, I got so mean at home that my mom and dad couldn't do anything with me. And one day, I even went so far as to strike my father with my fist. He told me then, 'Son, I hate to do it, but it's going to break your mama's heart. You can't stay at home anymore.' And said I needed to leave the house. Preacher, I've wandered all over this country the past 2 years doing all the sinful things that a young man can do. But 3 weeks ago, I stumbled into an old camp meeting. There I gave my heart and life to Jesus Christ. I wrote Mom and Dad a letter and told them I was sorry for what I'd done. Told them that I'd be on this old train today, that I'd like to come back home." Preacher said, "Son, that's all well and good, but how do you know you're going to be welcome? How do you know that your mom and dad will even let you come home?" The young man said, "Preacher, we've lived beside these old railroad tracks all of my life. In a little old white house, out behind the house is a great big old apple tree. And I told Dad in the letter that if I was welcome home, and him and Mom could see to forgive me of all the pain and heartache I caused them, for Dad to go out there and in the backyard and hang a little white rag on top of that apple tree, that I could see it from the train and I'd know by that signal that everything was all right. But Preacher, would you look for me? Would you tell me what you see? I want to go home so bad, and I'm sorry for all the things I've done. Tell me if you just see one teeny little white rag on top of that tree." Well, the old preacher, not knowing what to expect, he wiped the frost from the window of that old train and looked out. And then he had a great big smile. He said, "Son, you can relax. The apple tree is in full bloom. I've never seen so many white rags tied on anything in all my life. And that's not all. Under the apple tree, I see a gray-haired old mom and dad standing out there waving a white bedsheet saying, 'Welcome home, son. We love you.' And you know, that's just like God. No matter how we've wasted our lives, no matter how far in sin we've sunk, all we have to do is repent of our sins and ask Jesus to forgive us and give our life to Him. And Jesus, He will welcome each and every one of us back home, back to the family of God, back to where we really belong.

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All four competitive swim strokes. What a difference it makes when we have the proper training. The same applies to reading the Bible. When we understand the context and meaning of what we're reading, we can grow in our faith and properly apply it to our lives. Paul wanted Timothy to stand firm in his faith, avoid quarrels, and not be deceived by false teachers. In his final letter, the apostle urged Timothy to study the scriptures. Do your best to present yourself to God as one approved, a worker who does not need to be ashamed and who correctly handles the word of truth. As I learned and practiced proper swimming techniques, I became a better swimmer. In our spiritual walk, as we learn and understand the words and concepts in the Bible, we grow in our knowledge of God, enabling us to distinguish truth from falsehood and gain wisdom. As we read Scripture, let's continue to grow so that we may be thoroughly equipped for every good work. Today's encouragement was provided by Our Daily Bread Ministries.

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1: Where is the best place you've ever celebrated your birthday? Maybe on vacation or at a party with loved ones. Vino spent his 17th birthday somewhere he never expected, on board a Mercy ship. For 15 years, Vino struggled with a large facial tumour. His

0: parents tried to find medical care in Madagascar, but couldn't afford a visit to a hospital. As the mass grew larger, it started compressing his airway. But then Vino heard about mercy ships. He walked up the gangway of our hospital ship on the morning of his 17th birthday, eagerly anticipating the free surgery that would transform his life. It took just 90 minutes to remove the tumor. Soon, Vino's joyful personality was shining brighter than ever. He celebrated his transformation with everyone around him, singing and dancing with volunteers all around the ward. That's a birthday Vino will never forget.
1: We're following the 2,000-year-old model of Jesus, bringing hope and healing to the world's forgotten poor.

to Harcha and welcome to Derte Bibel in Plotich. 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

0: On behalf of Copeland Financial Ministries, I would like to welcome you to the Advanced Biblically Based Estate Planning Workshop Series. The presenter, Tom Copeland, is a servant of the Lord Jesus Christ who has been called to teach God's Word on finances since 1982. Tom is a chartered professional accountant and the founder and president of Copeland Financial Ministries. Now, here's Tom teaching what the Bible says on estate planning.
1: Okay, so this is session two. What's the first thing you do whenever you're trying to discern what God wants you to do in making any major financial decision, or any major decision at all? What's the very first thing you do?
2: Pray.
1: Exactly. And that shows up in every one of my slides, every workshop I do. So you start off praying. I like what Jehoshaphat said to the king of Israel, first seek the counsel of the Lord. That's where we need to go to first. Often Christians don't do that. Often what Christians do is they make financial decisions based upon their own personal desires or their own limited knowledge, and later ask God to bail them out of the mistakes they made. With your estate plan, once you've done it, once you put it in your will, and if there's problems after you die, you can't change it. It's done. So it's so important in this area, especially to do planning. Who then is the man who fears the Lord? God will instruct him in the way chosen for him. Bottom line is God's promise to direct us as we look for his wisdom and direction. The next thing I recommend, study what God's Word says on finances in general, and in estate planning in particular. You're going to see as we go through this workshop series, the Bible has a lot to say on estate planning, way more than most people. If you talk to most Christians, they think, I don't think it has anything to say. It's got a lot to say. A lot of scriptures that apply to estate planning. Your Word is a lamp to my feet and a light for my path. I love Psalms 119, 105. I find that if you're trying to make a decision on your estate plan and you're not sure, just go back through these materials, look at the scriptures that apply to estate planning, pray about it, and if you read 20 or 30 scriptures and two or three are highlighted and the Spirit of God just talks to you, you know that God, that's how the Lord can highlight His Word. Your Word is a lamp to my feet and light to my path. That's how God can give you very specific direction, because many times in estate planning, there is no simple answers. However, I would say this, lots of Christians violate the biblical principles because they don't know what they are. But once you know what the biblical principles are, then there can be several answers, several options within the biblical guidelines. Seek godly counsel throughout the process. The man without the Spirit does not accept the things that come from the Spirit of God. If you feel led by the Lord to give a portion of your estate to God's work, a non-believer isn't going to understand that. They're not going to relate to it. And I've even seen real-life cases, and they shouldn't do this, but it doesn't happen often, where lawyers will talk people out of giving a portion to their church or whatever. So if you want biblically based financial advice, you got to go to someone that has the Spirit of God, but also knows God's Word on finances and as it relates to estate planning. Unfortunately, many times, even Christians who are financial advisors or accountants or whatever the name is, often whatever they're involved in, often they don't understand what the Bible says on finances, and they just give advice based upon their secular training. So develop a close relationship with the Lord so you can recognize God's voice. Remember in 1 Kings 19, God spoke to Elijah through a gentle whisper. And if we don't spend the time praying and asking God to speak to us and then listening, taking the time to listen, you're not going to be able to discern exactly what God wants you to do. But if you spend the time, God will show you what to do. And we'll talk more about discerning God's specific will in complex situations. And I'm sure there's lots of cases here where there are people who are in complex situations. And be sure to obtain God's peace before you make any major financial decision. Jesus said, peace I leave with you, my peace I give you, I do not give as the world gives. Do not let your hearts be troubled and do not be afraid. So make sure you experience the Lord's peace. I'm going to talk today specifically about trusts and annuities. Some of you may have never heard of these terms before. I want to encourage it. They're not that complicated. Conceptually, they're simple. You don't need to know how to incorporate and write up a trust into your will or include an annuity. A lawyer, an experienced estate lawyer, can do that for you. You just need to give them instructions as to what you want, what you feel led by the Lord to do with the money God's entrusted to you. These trusts and annuities can be used very effectively in developing an estate plan, especially where one of your beneficiaries could be an adult child or whatever. If one of them mismanaged money and they're incapable of managing money, maybe there's a disability of some kind, then these things can, or you could have a child that is just simply too young to manage money. These trusts and annuities can be very, very effective in putting together an estate plan. A trust can be set up pursuant to your will. It's incorporated in your will, and you can provide instructions to the executor to purchase an annuity for a beneficiary. Sometimes a trust is the best thing. Sometimes an annuity is the best thing. I'll explain it with real-life practical examples in a few minutes. And an experienced estate lawyer can quite easily include this in your will. But you need to give them instructions, because normally they won't unless they're given specific instructions. Here's some key terms or elements with respect to a will and a trust. The settlor is the individual providing the assets. In other words, you are the settlor for your will. You're the one that's going to be transferring the assets pursuant to your death. The beneficiaries are the individuals who will receive the assets as per the instructions in your will. So it's very important to make sure your will is clear on who gets what. The executor or trustee of your will is the individual who's appointed to carry out your wishes as outlined in the will, including an allocation of assets to beneficiaries, to purchase an annuity, or hold money in trust for a beneficiary. So the executor, the old term is executor, the more current term is estate trustee, but they're basically the same thing. They're often used interchangeably. I'll be using them interchangeably. But they're responsible to execute what you want in your will. The integrity of that person has to be impeccable, because I've seen lots and lots of cases in the last 40 years where often what mom and dad put in their will does not get implemented. And unless there's a portion allocating to a charity and the will gets probated and the court notifies the charity, there's really no policing mechanism in our country to basically make sure that the assets get allocated according to mom and dad's wishes. A trust sounds complicated, but it's not. It's simply a legal arrangement. It's generally created in your will, whereby the funds for a specific beneficiary are not distributed immediately. And then the trustee decides when and how the funds will be distributed for the benefit of the beneficiary. This could be really effective if you've got an adult child that squanders money. Because what I find, I'll tell you one thing. If your kids squander their money, when after you die and they get your money, they're going to squander it as well. It's the mindset, it's the thinking. Jesus said whoever can be trusted with very little can also be trusted with much. And if they're not trustworthy with a small amount, they won't be trustworthy with a large amount. And you can also even consider, based on the parable of the talents, you might actually give less to the kid who's the bad money manager. That's actually consistent with Scripture. And you should actually tell them that beforehand, because it can be a wake-up call to give them an incentive to start to learn to manage money properly. And the trust is an effective way to also meet the needs of a disabled child or someone under 18 years of age. The executor of the will generally become the trustee of the individual trust created under the will. But that's not mandatory, because it's possible to have the executor who sort of is overseeing the will to be different than the trustee that's taking care of each trust. You can have more than one trust on a will. I'll talk about that in a minute. The trustee of a specific testamentary trust is responsible to follow the instructions provided in your will with respect to that trust. That's why it's important to have people of integrity that are actually going to follow and go out. I think of a case a few years ago where a fellow in the will, my dad had died, mom had indicated she wanted a certain portion of the estate to go to the grandkids. They weren't Christians, so nothing went to the Lord's work, but it never did go to the grandkids. The fellow and his wife split up, and he felt what he was paying to his wife as alimony and child support was sufficient. Nobody to police it. There's no the government's not overseeing this. This is not being overseen. And of course, the grandkids don't know. And the ex-wife doesn't know either. So no one else knows. I gave him the advice, what I thought, but I don't think he ever followed up. And you can have more than one trust arising from your will, because you can have different situations. You can have one adult child that squanders money and you want to put that in trust to see that it's used wisely. You can have another adult child, let's say, that works full-time in ministry. And sometimes their support is down. And you may want to set that aside in a trust and have give the trustee direction to basically contribute to the son or daughter's ministry for their support as it's needed. You can also do a lump sum to the ministry if you like, but sometimes it can just be a bit safer to do it through a trust. So because the child may change ministries, or they may not continue in ministry long term. Guardians. If your kids are under 18 years of age, it's extremely important to appoint a guardian in your will for your kids in case both you and your spouse died. If you don't prepare a will and you don't designate a guardian for your kids, then the government will decide. And let me talk about that for a minute. In the last 40 years, I've seen so many cases where I speak to a young couple and they got little kids and they don't even have a will. That is so dangerous. I can't tell you how dangerous that is. The government will decide who's going to bring your kids up if you both die. Now, if one spouse dies in Ontario, that's fine. The surviving spouse is automatically the guardian, in a sense, the parent. But if they both die, it also creates a lot of chaos. Because who's going to look after my kids? And sometimes another relative will step up to the plate and help out for a season, but the court can decide on something else. They may even put them into a foster home or something. So you really need to, if you got kids under 18 years of age, you really need to have a will, and for sure designate who your guardians are going to be for your kids, and pick the appropriate people. Let's talk about this estate, this case study, which will answer go further on Lorna's question. Norman and Sue are both committed Christians. They're married and they have two young children. They're in the process of updating their wills and they need to make some key decisions. Norman and Sue feel led by the Lord to have Sue's sister Jennifer be the guardian of their children in case they both die before their kids attain 18 years of age. Jennifer is a great mother to her kids, a committed Christian who is teaching her kids God's way of living, but unfortunately Jennifer is a poor money manager. Norman's friend Ron is an excellent money manager, having a thorough understanding of God's word on finances. However, Ron does not feel led by the Lord to assume the responsibility of guardianship. However, he is willing to serve as the executor of their wills and the trustee of the trust created under their will. So what do you think, what biblically based estate planning advice would you give to Norman and Sue with respect to updating their wills?
2: Just to start, I can't remember where exactly it's Proverbs 20 or 22, train a child in the way he should go, and when he is old, he will not depart from it. Thanks, Donna. So, I mean, getting the guardian in place, I think, would be paramount before you do anything else. So I'd encourage them to look into Jennifer to being the guardian to start.
1: Excellent. Okay, thank you very much. Jennifer is the guardian. Do we have a spot for Ron? Yeah, we do. Remember, Jennifer's a great guardian, great mother, but she's not a good money manager. So here's the answer. I think it's pretty straightforward. So choosing Jennifer as the guardian, and Eli quoted that scripture, Proverbs 22:6, is, I think, the best choice. With respect to the money management, it's best to choose someone, that is Ron, who understands and applies God's financial principles in managing money. So you're better to get you can have the guardianship and you can have the money, the executor or the trustee of the trust. They can be separate. They don't have to be the same person. Sometimes it can be difficult to find someone who is good at managing money and also good at raising kids, or even is willing to raise the kids. We don't know I purposely didn't put in the details here on Ron, but Ron could be a single man. Maybe he doesn't, or maybe him and his wife have grown kids. They don't want to manage the money. They don't look after the kids. They're not set up for that, but he can look after the funds. So sometimes the guardians of your children and those who are going to take care of the estate, the executor or the trustee of the trust, they can be different. Now here's the next question. What if Ron was not willing to serve as a trustee of the trust, which would likely commit him up to the children are about 25 years of age? What's a practical biblical option? Say he's willing to be the executor but not the trustee of the trust. And let me just sort of tell you what I had in mind here. For this couple, often what you need to do is create a trust for your kids to provide for their needs up to age 25. And by then they should be through school and also provide for their education. They should be through school. They should be working full-time and should be on their own. Mom and Dad, you don't have to look after your kids for the rest of their lives. I mean, that can create a lot of laziness and everything else. But certainly getting them through school, getting them educated, especially in this country where lots of people have got post-secondary degrees, that's really important. So often with kids, the trust is set up or the annuity is set up until they're about age 25 years of age, give or take. So now let's say he doesn't want to serve as the trustee because maybe the youngest is 2 years of age. That's 24 years of a commitment, 23. So what do you think could be an option here? Any idea? Go ahead, Ed.
3: What I'm saying is the Ron can the option or have the option to buy annuities. To give them, to give Jennifer some money in advance and avoid that she spends the whole money for these kids until they reach the age of 25.
1: Excellent. That's an excellent answer. What he was saying is, if, let's say Ron doesn't want that 23-year commitment, but he's willing to be the executor, you can, he can always buy an annuity that lasts until age 25 for the kids, and that money can go to Jennifer to look after the kids. It's designated to go for the kids. That way, you see, someone that's a poor money manager, if they get access to a lot of money, and even though it's supposed to last 23 years, the odds are it'll be gone in 5 or 10 years. That's what'll happen. And then that'll become a problem for Jennifer and her husband as well, a real stress. So the annuity basically spreads it out over a long period of time, and there's income earned within that annuity. So I'm going to talk about a testamentary trust versus an intervivals trust. Again, these concepts are simple. Don't let the term scare you. When someone dies and they leave a beneficiary, they leave money to a beneficiary pursuant to their will, that's called a testamentary trust, okay? When someone dies, they leave money to a beneficiary pursuant to their will, it's a testamentary trust. However, an individual can set up what's called an intervivals trust. The word intervivals literally means while living. They can set up an intervivals trust. The definitions above in respect to settlor, beneficiary, and trustee are the same for both. Intervivals trusts are not used very often because most people are not aware of them, but they can be really effective in some situations, really effective. However, an alter ego trust is just a type of intervivals trust, but it can only be utilized if the settlor is at least 65 years of age. But it has a big advantage that it avoids triggering any capital gains when you transfer the assets in. See, often when someone's looking at I'll get into tax law in more detail later, but someone's looking at an intervivals trust. If you transfer, say, appreciated stocks or mutual funds or something like that into the trust, there's a deemed sale at fair market value. There's a capital gain in Canadian law. With an alter ego trust, as long as the settlor, the transferor, is at least 65 years of age, there is no deemed capital gain. You avoid that. And this thing can be very effective. You also avoid probate fees, as I mentioned at the bottom. Okay, here's the situation. Mother's dad died. The dad is cognitive most of the time, but not always. And if you haven't run into this situation yet, or if you haven't had a friend run into this situation, I'll tell you, what I'm about to describe to you is really common. I've seen it a lot in the last 40 years. It's really sad, but it's really, really common. So dad is 85 years of age. His health is deteriorating. He's starting to struggle with dementia. A much younger woman, maybe 35, 40, 45 years, it takes an interest in him, and he's growing to like her. Their adult kids are reasonably concerned that this young woman's motives may be very selfish, and she may very well take advantage of her father. As long as dad is willing, it can make a lot of sense for dad to transfer his assets to an alter ego trust, because he's over 65, there's no capital gain on the transfer, and let's assume he's got some mutual funds or some stocks or something that he can transfer in. Obviously, you got no assets, there's no need to do a trust. But most people, as they get up there, do have some assets. And under that alter ego trust, he would be the sole beneficiary during his lifetime. And after he dies, his two children and the Lord's work would be the beneficiaries. That's how the trust is set up. It almost, in a sense, doesn't quite take place of his will, but it handles a big chunk of the assets when he passes on. To protect the family assets, dad and his two children would be the trustees. So if the younger woman got dad to sign a new will, it would only govern the assets outside of the trust. Assets, that's all it would govern. And typically the only asset that we cannot transfer into a trust is a retirement income fund, registered retirement income fund. And that can be dealt with by designating the beneficiaries of the registered retirement income fund.

0: cooperate with this. If you can get their cooperation on this, it can really, that's the easiest way to do it. But if they won't cooperate, there are other ways to deal with it, especially if it looks like the gold digger is getting quite aggressive. One option, you can consider obtaining legal advice, medical advice. It may be necessary to get your parents assessed by a qualified practitioner under the Substitutions Act. That's an Ontario law. And if they're assessed as incapable of managing their affairs, then any new power of attorney or any will that this younger woman gets him to sign, any new thing like that will be null and void. If she's really aggressive, consider getting a responsible adult child to be appointed by the Superior Court of Ontario as a guardian. Then it's conclusive. Some of you may have never seen this, but I'll tell you, it's happening. And when I talk to people in nursing homes, it's happening. I personally was appointed the guardian of the Superior Court of Ontario by an elderly, in respect of an elderly gentleman. If I didn't step in, this younger woman would have got all his assets. And his one daughter who was disabled and another daughter, they wouldn't have got anything. And so I felt led by the Lord to step in and get involved. Believe me, I don't do that as a policy because it's a lot of work. But I did get involved. Also, contractors and certain salespeople can take advantage of the elderly. So take some precautions to protect your aging parents. And if you're aging, even get your kids to help protect you. For example, maybe you should have control of their checkbook or something like that. I got a call a couple of years ago from a detective with the York Regional Police. And what he was calling me about is an elderly gentleman who had been ripped off by a few contractors. Like, I mean really ripped off. He was paying 10 grand for stuff that the detective looked at and estimated was worth about 500 bucks. And they were going throughout Thornhill and Richmond Hill and ripping these elderly people off. And I helped them as much as I could with the documentation I had, but it was just amazing. They got this guy's full-time job, that's what it is, to protect the elderly and people like these, the contractors and sometimes gold diggers from ripping off the elderly. That could happen to you, could happen to me when we get older, or it can happen especially to your parents. So here's a question. What if you've been appointed as an executor of an estate and you sense that the liabilities could be greater than the assets? And because of easy credit, there's many situations where parents or other relatives die and they leave a financial mess. Liability is greater than the assets. As I mentioned last week, one of the worst things you can do is leave a pile of debt to your kids. The best thing you can do is pay off all your debts, actually pay them all off well before you retire, and don't have a lot of debt after you retire. It can create all kinds of problems for your kids. Okay, even if you've been appointed as executor under a will, before you assume that responsibility, be sure to assess the financial situation of the estate. In other words, look at what are the assets, what are the liabilities. Reason, if the liabilities exceed the assets, it could be a financial mess and create all kinds of problems for you. And by the way, all because you are appointed as an executor under a will, it does not mean that you have to serve as an executor. You can turn it down. Understand this, in Ontario law, you're not responsible for their liabilities if you're executor, but you are responsible for their income tax liability. And I'll talk about that more in a later session. And also, just as a practical matter, the deceased is gone. Who are the creditors going to come after? The deceased is gone. They're going to come after you if you're the executor. They're going to sue you. And so you need to get some legal advice. There are ways to provide protection, but that's beyond the course, beyond the extent of what I want to talk to. That's more of a legal thing. Now let's talk about disputes amongst your siblings after mom and dad have died. Unfortunately, there's often disputes. I see it all the time. I'd say 60-70% of the time there's disputes amongst the siblings, amongst the kids after mom and dad die. It occurs. It's really common. You and your spouse, if you're married or if you're single, do this as well. You can minimize the risk of those disputes if you plan your estate and prepare your will very carefully. Can you think of any ideas of minimizing the risk of disputes amongst your siblings after you die?
1: One of the things that my mother did was she had a meeting with us, and she had a list of certain items that she felt were important, like the clock they were given when they were married, that each of these items went to different grandchildren. And she was quite detailed. Now, this wasn't in her will, but she wrote it out, and then after their death, we made sure that we followed her wishes.
0: Excellent, excellent. And that can be dealing with the sentimental stuff. Maybe not significant monetary value, but very significant sentimental value. Go ahead.
2: I think, Tom, your recommendation

0: about the trusts and annuities, it would be an excellent way to set that up so that everything's organized beforehand. But I think, as you've mentioned several times, and I think it is critical, is to have that meeting with your children so that they're aware ahead of time what's going to happen,
1: yep.
0: So that it isn't a surprise. Yep. I've already realized, my wife and I have been talking, my daughter's 19 and my son's turning 17 this year, we've realized that if something happened to the two of us, we would need to figure out what we're going to do with our house and where the kids would live. So those are all things that we hadn't really considered until I started taking the course. So thank you very much for bringing these things to our attention. It's very important.
1: Thank you. And I agree, you need to have that communication. You, by the way, again, you don't have to tell them the details. You don't have to say, we got X dollars, da-da-da, everybody's getting. You don't have to tell them how much assets you have, because if you do, they're going to be knocking on your door asking for money, right? Thinking, because sometimes kids start to think that their parents' money is their money. And I said it last time, I'll say it again. Your money is not your kids' money. It's not even your money. It's God's money. You got to do what God wants you to do with it. So, and kids can be trying to persuade you. These are really good answers. Here's what I had. Communicate to your heirs at a high level your decisions. This was mentioned with respect to the allocation of your estate assets. Be sure to indicate you're allocating a portion of the Lord's work. So often, especially for the non-believers, if they see something in the estate that's allocated to the Lord's work, there's problems. I think of a parachurch organization where dad died and then the mother died, and she allocated a significant chunk of money to a parachurch organization. The son disputed it. He argued that they coerced her and everything else. He hired a lawyer. He disputed it. He was the executor, so he sort of had control of the funds. He hired a lawyer. He disputed it. The parachurch organization hired a lawyer. Next thing you know, the legal fees run up, and so they had to settle. And the parachurch organization got quite a bit less than what they were supposed to get. And I think a lot of that could have been solved had mom communicated to her son. She just had one son that, hey, I'm allocating a percentage to God's work, and that's my decision. And if God's directed you to allocate more to one child versus another for whatever reason, you need to communicate that in principle to your kids and the reason as well. If you're not comfortable doing it, I think it's best to do it while you're living, but if you're not comfortable doing it then, at least do it in a letter. Consider giving some of your assets and money to your kids. If you have a surplus that you don't really need, consider helping them out while you're alive, but be careful. Make sure you don't have enough for retirement. I'll deal with that in a later session. And consider doing some of your giving to the Lord's work. I'll talk about that in session 5. Prepare a letter outlining how sentimental items should be distributed. That was mentioned by Kathy. And if you've loaned money, this is one area that can be sensitive. You loan money to one of your kids or grandkids, make it clear as to how this loan is going to be dealt with after you die. Because often we see cases where there's three kids, one got a loan before they died, and the other two kids are arguing that the loan that they got was part of a distribution of the estate, so they get that much less. And the kid who got the loan said, no, that was a forgivable loan. And you get into a big, big argument. So here's a summary of this session. Always seek God's wisdom and God's specific direction before you make any major financial decision. Consider utilizing a trust or annuity for minor beneficiaries or for those who mismanage money. And be careful of gold diggers who do not accept an executorship or trustee position if you anticipate it's a financial mess. And do whatever you can to minimize disputes amongst your beneficiaries after you die. The Lord wants harmony amongst His family members.
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2: This kid at youth group kept pushing me near the fire until I got burned. I'm not forgiving him after that.
3: Your heart must look like you're burned then. It'll stay wounded until you let forgiveness heal it. Do you hold grudges? My name is Zach and this is Keys for Kids. When someone hurts you, don't you just want to hurt them back? But that way of thinking can hurt you as much as them. It's called a grudge, and holding grudges are bad for your own heart. Until you forgive the other person, they can't get better. Ephesians 4:32 says, "Be kind to each other, tender-hearted, forgiving one another, just as God through Christ has forgiven you." Our story today is entitled, Heart Bandage. Dad, look at this sore on my arm. Cole pulled up his sleeve to expose a weeping red gash on his forearm. Is that where you got burned at the bonfire? Dad asked. It's getting worse. Let's see if Dr. Patel can look at it. While Dad called the clinic, Cole scratched his arm. When Dad hung up the phone, he said, They had a cancellation. If we hurry, we can see the doctor. As Dad drove, he said, I hope they can do something so you can go to your church group tonight. I don't want to go. I might run into Brad, and this is his fault. I told him to stop pushing me by the fire, but he wouldn't quit, and I got burned. He was wrong to do that, Cole, but missing church to stay away from him is just going to make things worse. Jesus says that if someone sins against you, you're supposed to tell him. And if he asks you to forgive him, you do it because Jesus forgave you. I told him, but he just laughed. Our youth leader had a talk with him. Even if Brad apologizes now, I'll just laugh at him. Dad parked in the clinic lot. Does your arm look good to you, Cole? No, it looks gross. That's exactly what an unforgiving heart looks like to God. Oozing, stinking, and unable to heal. When you hold a grudge against someone, it's like tearing open a wound every time you think about it. You told Brad that he did wrong. That's the first step the Bible tells you to take. Now you need to trust Jesus to help you forgive. Remember, he paid for all your sins and forgives you completely whenever you do something wrong. Dad opened the car door. Let's go, or we'll miss the appointment. Dr. Patel cleaned and bandaged the wound and told Cole to come back in a week. On the drive home, Dad said, I see that bandage is protecting your sore. You're not scratching it now. It feels better. And I feel better about forgiving Brad. I prayed about it at the clinic, and instead of imagining how I'll get back at him, I'm ready to forgive. So, how about you? Is there anyone who has wronged you and won't apologize? Do you feel bitter about it? Do you plan to hold a grudge and never forgive that person? Don't let bitterness ooze like a wound that won't heal in your heart. Remember how much Jesus has forgiven you, and trust Him to help you always be ready to forgive. Our key verse, once again, from the letter to the Ephesians, chapter 4, verse 32.
4: Be kind to each other, tender-hearted, forgiving one another, just as God through Christ has forgiven you.
3: 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That way you'll never miss a story. 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Well, as always, my name is Zach. Thanks for taking some time to listen to Keys for Kids today. We'll see you right back here tomorrow.
5: 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Welcome to Adventures in Odyssey.
6: Oh, hi there. I'm John Avery Whittaker, but you can call me Whit. We were just getting ready for a time of wonder, excitement, and discovery. You care to join us? You never know what'll happen next when you have an adventure in Odyssey.
7: Eugene, do you have a girlfriend?
8: Do you really believe that?
7: I'd rather not discuss it.
8: You are going to laugh about this later.
9: I will laugh all the way down a short pier.
8: Eugene, your eye is twitching.

0: I have been very foolish to allow my emotions to run away with me. I can see that now. The notion that I could actually fall in love with someone is indeed sophomoric at best when I'm not even sure of what love is. And so I say to you, my reliable laptop, as the only friend with whom I can confide, I will fight to master these emotions and rid myself of these delusions. Katrina Shanks and I will simply have to remain friends, if friendship is possible. Yes, I see now how ridiculous I've been, and I'm particularly grateful that I never told Katrina the depths of my feelings. I would die of embarrassment. As such, it is merely another chapter closed.
1: Where? Oh, Eugene. Have you seen Whit?
0: Well, he's gone for the afternoon to run errands, I believe.
1: Oh, okay. Never mind. Why are you doing computer work in the kitchen?
0: You and Katrina are still using Whit's office for your lengthy consultation, I thought.
1: It hasn't been that lengthy.
0: 2 hours and 37 minutes, not 10, but no one's counting.
1: Oh. Eugene, look. Rather than sit down here tapping away on your little laptop computer, why don't you come upstairs and talk to her? I'm sure she wants to let you in on what's going on.
0: Ms. Kendall, your intentions are noble, but I wouldn't want to encroach in what I can only assume to be a momentous decision for her. She has become a Christian, I assume?
1: Uh-huh.
0: It was inevitable. Nonetheless, I'm sure Katrina will talk to me when she's ready to talk to me. As it is, I have work to attend.
1: Oh, come on, Eugene. Don't be like that. Hmm? Whether you'll admit it or not, you're like her boyfriend, and you should come up.
0: Please, Ms. Kendall, do not trivialize the situation with words like boyfriend. Katrina and I are simply friends. Any impression I may have given to the contrary was simply a contrary impression.
2: Do you really believe that?
0: Well, yes.
1: Then you are in bigger trouble than I thought.
0: Perhaps. Now, much as I would love to stay and chat, I must beg your leave. I'm on a mission to help Mr. Walton.
1: You're gonna help for no-

0: anybody at this place of business?
1: Oh, what now? Hi, can I help you?
0: Oh, Fräulein, just seeing you is a help to me. You are a sore in my eyesight. I am Friedrich Holstein, owner of Holstein's Books.
1: Oh, yeah, just around the corner.
0: That is just exactly the one. And I am looking for a shop assistant for my business. And your Mr. Whittaker came to my shop and said that I must meet Katharina Shanks. Are you Katharina Shanks?
1: No, I'm Connie Kendall. Nice to meet you.
0: Oh, right, the pleasure is all mine. Kendall, that is a German name, is it not?
1: No, I don't think so.
0: Well, it should be. You are too beautiful to be anything other than German. Is Katharina Shanks here?
1: She's upstairs.
0: Then, by all means, we must go up and meet her.
1: Well, I've already met her.
0: Oh, very good joke. Indeed, yes, you have, and so shall I. I believe that she will be as valuable to my bookstore as two peas in a pot.
1: Huh?
0: Mr. Whittaker says that she is marvelous. He said, it's on the tip of my nose, but it's an... she said she is as neat as a pin. And her employment will arrive right in the nick of the clock.
1: Her employment?
0: Yeah, I have been in over my head. But with her to lend a hand, I will be off on my right foot in no time. I will laugh all the way down a short pier.
1: So let me get this straight. Whit sent you over to meet Katrina so you can hire her?
0: Yeah, for a job.
1: A job?
0: Only the one. Yes. Can we go, please?
1: Sure.
2: C.S. Lewis, John Bunyan, Jeremy Taylor, Pascal. I don't believe I'd enjoy any of these.
1: Katrina?
2: Oh, Connie. I found some books to help me with my... Oh, hello.
1: This is Frederick Holstein, Katrina. He runs a bookstore around the corner. Whit sent him over.
2: Nice to meet you.
0: Not as nice as it is for me to meet you.
1: Katrina, Whit asked Mr. Holstein to come over to talk to you about a job at his store.
2: What?
0: Mr. Whittaker and I are all sorts together.
2: Huh?
0: Friends, of course, friends. And he said that we must talk about you becoming my new shop assistant.
2: Mr. Whittaker did that? I'm speechless. He shouldn't have.
0: Oh, does this mean you are happy?
2: Oh, yes.
0: Oh, good. Then we should go back to my shop and chew the flap for a while.
2: Right.
1: See you later, Katrina.
2: Oh, thank you, Connie, for everything. And give Mr. Whittaker a big kiss for me.
1: Okay.
0: Oh, and give him a big kiss for me as well. Oh, never mind. I will do it myself. Good day, Fräulein.
1: Good day.
0: Now then, Miss Shanks. Is that a German name?
2: Yes, I believe it is.
0: Oh, well then. We are a match made in Hamburg, and I don't mean the hat.
1: I can't wait until Eugene finds out about this.

0: what's wrong with this thing. I mean, I've been doing exactly what you said to do, Eugene. I've reread the manual a dozen times. But short of turning it on, I can't get it to work. It's as uncooperative as my Uncle Jed's mule and more temperamental than my sister-in-law. Eugene, are you listening to me?
1: Hmm? Oh, I'm sorry, Mr. Walton. What were you saying?
0: You know, you've been clacking on this keyboard for 15 minutes. What are you doing?
1: Well, first I wanted to check your AutoExec bat because your computer wasn't booting up correctly.
0: Uh-huh.
1: And then I realized that we had configured your system to the wrong parameters, considering your memory size, followed by your printer being designated to the wrong port.
0: Oh, no, I knew that. But normally you explain in painful detail what you're doing, and today you're just not talking. What's on your mind?
1: On my mind? Nothing.
0: You're preoccupied.
1: Only by my desire to correct your computer's malfunctions.
0: Uh-huh.
1: Will you explain to me what sort of lubricant you've been putting on your keyboard?
0: Lubricant?
1: Yes, your keys seem rather greasy.
0: Oh, I dropped some mayonnaise from my sandwich on the... I thought I cleaned that up.
1: What? You eat while you're working on your computer?

0: Now we hit any key, and the computer should do what it's supposed to do.
1: Oh, thanks, Connie. Now, look, would it be all right if I worked here for a while? I don't want to have to drive all the way home just to turn around and bring the computer back here later.
0: Oh, no problem. You can use Witt's office.
1: Oh, I was hoping you'd say that. What should we do with this disc?
0: Oh, I'll hold on to it.
1: Oh, all right.
0: Wait, no, I can't.
1: Oh.
0: I want to, well, but I can't.
1: Well, then I'll just...
0: I shouldn't.
1: Yeah, well...
0: But I'd really like to see... Well, no. You take it.
1: Okay,
0: it would be wrong to peek.
1: Right.
0: But I'd love to.
1: Connie!
0: Well, okay, just keep it with Eugene's computer.
1: Okay.
0: Okay.
1: Now, you want to let go of it?
0: Oh, yeah. Sure. Sorry.
1: Eugene, Connie, they're getting stranger all the time. Must be something in the water. There. Yeah, it's not bad. I don't know why people complain about computers so much. I mean, it's a breeze.
2: Mr. Whitaker?
1: Hmm?
2: Oh, hi. Sorry.
1: Yeah, hi. Witt's not here. I'm Bernard Walton. Just borrowing his office.
2: Oh.
1: That's a lot of body 3411.
2: Well, I saw the light under the door, and I thought Mr. Whitaker was here.
1: No, Connie's around someplace, though.
2: Well, that's okay. I'll just talk to her later. I'm Katrina Shanks, by the way.
1: Oh, hi, Bernard Walton.
2: Hi.
1: Or did I say that already?
2: It's a pleasure to meet you.
1: Yeah. Wait a minute, did you say your name was Katrina?
2: Yes.
1: Oh, well then maybe you know something about this disc. I mean, it has your name on it.
2: Oh, that's curious. Did someone leave it for me?
1: I don't know. Wait a minute.
2: Yeah?
1: He owes me $35.95.
2: Oh. Well, I'll take it with me and see what's on it.
1: Yeah, suits me. Underfloor Star Shop 4996.
2: Well, nice to meet you.
1: Yes, nice to meet you too. No, he still owes me from last month. Better make that $79.96.

now? Papers graded? Assignments read? Wonder if I should call Katrina. No, I shouldn't. I must give her room to contemplate her newfound decision. I can't crowd her. Besides, we're only friends. It's ridiculous that I should be thinking about her every moment of every waking hour. We're only friends. But as friends, it wouldn't be inappropriate for me to say hello, see how her day has been, and... No, I mustn't. I need to fill my mind with something else. My journal. I can write my thoughts out in my journal. Where's my laptop computer? Here, little laptop. Here, boy. Oh, that's right, Mr. Walton has it. Mr. Walton has my laptop computer. With my journal. On the disk with all my... Oh, no! I left...

0: go. Oh, and he said to be sure to thank you for letting him use your laptop.
1: My pleasure. Where is it? Where is it?
0: What's wrong, Eugene? Why are you so upset?
1: I was at the college, and it suddenly occurred to me that I lent Mr. Walton the computer, and it's not here.
0: The computer's right in front of you.
1: Not the computer, the disk.
0: Disk?
1: Yes, it was a disk containing some very incriminating documents.
0: What, you mean like national secrets?
1: Not exactly. I mean, well, you know...
0: Eugene.
1: The disk contained some very personal writings of mine. A journal, some poetry, some undelivered love letters.
0: What'd you say?
1: Undelivered letters.
0: Oh, that was the disc with Katrina et cetera marked on it.
1: Precisely. You didn't look at it, did you?
0: No! Would I snoop around in something that wasn't mine?
1: In a heartbeat.
0: Well, don't worry, Eugene, because I didn't this time. Anyway, Bernard was supposed to put it right here next to the computer. Nobody looked at it.
1: But where is it?
0: I don't know. Maybe Bernard knows. Let's call him. Yeah, thanks, Bernard. Don't worry. I'm sure everything will be all right. Okay, see ya. Bye.
1: What did he say? What does that mean? Don't worry.
0: I think you better sit down, Eugene.
1: Miss Kendall, where is my disc?
0: You are gonna laugh about this later. I just know you will.
1: You mean that I'll be in tears now?
0: Maybe. There was a little bit of confusion about the disc. Well, Bernard was preoccupied with his account, so he didn't realize what was happening.
1: He accidentally erased my disc?

0: No, nothing like that. It was a mix-up, and she took it.
1: She? What she? My chest constricts to ask.
0: Well, she thought it might be for her.
1: Which she, Miss Kendall? And why would she think it was for her?
0: Because her name was on it!
1: Oh. That she.
0: Eugene, your eye is twitching.
1: Is it?
0: Well, Katrina saw her name on the disc, so she took it home with her.
1: She took my disc. The disc with my journals and poems and undelivered letters to the last person I ever wanted to see them.
0: Yeah. I'm sorry, Eugene.
1: Oh, it's quite all right. If you'll excuse me, I should go to Katrina's dorm room and explain.
0: Yeah, I guess you should.
1: Thank you for your assistance. I will see you tomorrow?
0: Tomorrow.
1: Good night.
0: Oh, you took that better than I thought.

0: Hello, Katrina.
1: Hello, Eugene.
0: Now, there's something I need to explain about the disc you received this afternoon. May I come in?
1: Please do. I'm making some macaroni and cheese. Would you like some?
0: No, thank you. I'm afraid my stomach wouldn't tolerate anything other than a bicarbonate of soda. Now, about the disc, you
1: see... I was wondering about that.
0: This is so embarrassing.
1: I mean, obviously...
0: Now, you must understand my frame of mind over the past few weeks. Our relationship has been a source of great joy for me. Our talks, even when we don't talk, every moment has been a plethora of appreciation.
1: Appreciation?
0: Yes, I appreciate you, Katrina. Everything about you.
1: Eugene,
0: Let me finish, please. The contents of that disc is the sum total of my feelings over the past few weeks, but they must be kept in perspective. I realize today that as you embark on a new chapter in your life, that a chapter must close in mine.
1: Chapter?
0: You became a Christian today, didn't you?
1: Oh, yes.
0: It was inevitable.
1: But...
0: Nonetheless, today I was forced to come to my senses in the cold, hard light of day to realize that I have been in the midst of what amounts to no more than an adolescent crush, unfounded and ridiculous in nature. The contents of that disc are simply a reflection of that crush and should not be taken seriously. I used words recklessly, strong words that have no place in a friendship as beautiful as ours has been. So, Katrina, I would like to retract everything you read on that disc, apologizing for its melodramatic nature, and say that my strongest desire is for us to remain friends. No more, no less. Is that agreeable to you?
1: Well, sure, if that's what you want.
0: It is. Can we shake on it?
1: Shake? If you want.
0: Thank you.
1: I feel like I just bought a car.
0: And I'm sorry if this in any way upset you or disturbed your first day at your new job.
1: It didn't, Eugene, because I didn't read the disc.
0: What?
1: Eugene, your eye is twitching.
0: Sorry, lack of calcium. You didn't look at anything on the disc?
1: No, I put it in my coat pocket and forgot to look at it.
0: Oh.
1: But I respect what you said and the courage it took to express your feelings so openly and honestly. I'd be happy for us to remain just friends, if it's satisfactory to you.
0: Yes, satisfactory friends.
1: Okay. Oh, here, your disc.
0: My disc. What a relief.
1: Are you sure you don't want any macaroni and cheese?
0: Oh, yes, I am. I should be going. Thank you.
1: See you around, then.
0: Yes, of course. Good night.
1: Good night. Oh, Eugene.

0: Dear Journal, it's been a most harrowing day, and as I close my eyes to sleep, I feel restless and uneasy.
1: Dear Mom and Dad, there are several things I have to tell you. But first, remember in my last few letters how I wrote to you about Eugene? You must remember, he's the one that I thought I might be falling in love with. I mean, falling in love in the sense that our friendship was growing into something deeper. Well, everything has changed.
0: It's as if I somehow undid something very special. Though I'm not sure how that's possible. Katrina didn't read my journal entries or poems or even the undelivered love letters.
1: Eugene made it very clear that he only wants to be friends. And in spite of my feelings, I'm determined to honor his desire. I would never throw myself at anyone.
0: Katrina didn't say much. Perhaps I didn't give her the opportunity. But I suspect she was embarrassed by the whole scene. I'm embarrassed by the whole scene. Nonetheless, I write now with an ache in my chest, hoping to be strong in the days ahead.
1: There are tears in my eyes as I write this. I feel like I lost him.
0: So much has happened.
1: So much has changed.
0: What a bittersweet day.
1: Today, I discovered love and heartbreak.
2: Relationship has moments of joy and pain. 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
2: Where is the best place you've ever celebrated your birthday? Maybe on vacation or at a party with loved ones. Vino spent his 17th birthday somewhere he never expected, on board a Mercy ship. For 15 years, Vino struggled with a large facial tumor. His parents tried to find medical care in Madagascar but couldn't afford a visit to a hospital. As the mass grew larger, it started compressing his airway. But then Vino heard about Mercy ships. He walked up the gangway of our hospital ship on the morning of his 17th birthday, eagerly anticipating the free surgery that would transform his life. It took just 90 minutes to remove the tumor. Soon, Vino's joyful personality was shining brighter than ever. He celebrated his transformation with everyone around him, singing and dancing with volunteers all around the ward. That's a birthday Vino will never forget.
1: We're following the 2,000-year-old model of Jesus, bringing hope and healing to the world's forgotten poor.